0: call depravity. We've talked about that several times. There's nothing they can do to change this condition. There's nothing they can do to change the sin that's in their lives or even the penalty of that. I'm sure you've heard people talk from time to time about the spark of human kindness or that there is good in every person. If you understand depravity, you'll understand that that's simply not a true statement. It doesn't happen. There is no good in anyone. Men and women are totally depraved. Jeremiah proclaimed the word of the Lord when he said, "Cursed is a man who trusts in man and makes flesh his strength, whose heart departs from the Lord." Jeremiah 17:5. And then later on, goes down to verses 9 and 10, when he says, "The heart is deceitful above all things and desperately wicked. Who can know it? I, the Lord, search the heart. I test the mind, even to give every man according to his ways, according to the fruit of his doings." God knows our hearts. He knows how wicked and depraved we are. He knows how we will always choose the wrong way. We will choose not to obey God. God is not only the righteous judge, but he is the final judge. And one day, every man, woman, and child who has not fallen before the feet of Jesus, confess their sin, and cast themselves upon the mercy of the Lord Jesus Christ, and will stand before him at the great white throne judgment and hear him say, "Depart from me, I never knew you." Man's condition has now been fixed. Paradise has been lost for everyone who will ever be born into the world. And God brings these four to stand before him as he renders his divine judgment against them. First, there's the natural animal, the serpent. Then comes the spiritual being, Satan. Next, the woman who was deceived. And lastly, Adam, who willfully disobeyed. These four curses are God's divine judgment and punishment, and the sentence is upon all of those who were involved. Last time we looked at verse 14, and this was the curse upon the natural serpent. The Lord told the serpent that because you have done this, you participate in this event, even though you are not willing or even a rational participant, you are cursed from all the animals, and upon your belly you shall go, and you shall eat dust all the days of your life. As I pointed out, snake has no personality, no self-consciousness, and without a soul. It doesn't even know it exists, and God punished it anyway. But not in some personal way, some would think, but so that the snake really becomes a symbol of the punishment of Satan. Snakes are very repulsive, to most people at least. It's the most hated and despised of all creatures. The serpent is no longer walking upright, and now it has its nature somehow changed. Its anatomy is altered, no longer has legs. It becomes an illustration of the humiliation, the destruction of Satan. Snakes crawling in the dust of the earth now represent Satan. The tempter, the destroyer of paradise, has now been cast down. Snakes then are a symbol of divine judgment upon Satan, who sought to be higher than God and was placed as low as possible. In fact, if you look at the temptation of Jesus, what did Satan want to do? He wanted to bring Jesus down below his level. He wanted him to grovel before him, to worship him. And in that way, he would bring Jesus down lower than he was. So every time you see a snake, be reminded that God has defeated Satan, brought him down to the lowest level, as symbolized in a snake. Last time, I reminded you also that when you look around the world, you'll see that many times snakes are often associated with pagan forms of worship and occult practices. Many of them are involved with Satan worship and use snakes as symbols of that worship. Chapter 3, verse 15. "And I will put enmity between you and the woman, and between your seed and her seed. He shall bruise your head, and you shall bruise his heel." I want you to also notice again that this is written in a poetical style. That's why you'll see that the lines do not go all the way to the borders on each side. God wrote it in this way. We don't know why. Perhaps it was so that it would be easier for the people to remember. Enmity, what does that mean? It means conflict. Enmity means hostility and hatred. God is saying, "I will put conflict, hostility, hatred between you and the seed of the woman. You will not rule easily, not successfully. I will put humanity into conflict with you all of their days." And that's what has happened in the world in which we live. That's why there are wars and fighting. That's why there are conflicts. That's why men and women are set against one another, and nation against one another as well. This is a very important curse because it's very specific. In previous messages, I alerted you to always be aware of the firsts in Scripture, things that happen first. And this is another first, by the way. This is the first prophecy in Scripture, and it's given directly by God. He doesn't bring in a prophet. He doesn't bring anyone else to say it. He gives this prophecy himself. It's a curse and a prophecy at the same time. And it's very concise in what he says. It is a perfect statement that is so precise, each word can be weighed very carefully, and it's very comprehensive that it says all that needs to be said in just a very few words. You could spend a great deal of time just studying that little statement that's found here in verse 15. The Old Testament reader of this passage of Scripture probably wouldn't understand it because it is partially veiled from them. They would not be able to see everything that we see because we are now living in the New Testament times, and that perspective gives us the clarity that shines back on this text that illuminates it for us. We understand it from a new perspective. When it says, he shall bruise your head, we understand who the he is, don't we? We understand that. They didn't understand that. When God says that he would put enmity between you and the woman, that wouldn't have been very clear to the Old Testament person. They wouldn't understand. They wouldn't know what that meant. When it says between your seed and her seed, that certainly would not have been clear to them also, because they didn't understand the full revelation of what was going to happen in the future. They didn't have any idea. And so that makes us the full beneficiaries of the gospel light that shines back to this verse. And it gives us the true meaning. I believe that's why when Christ gave his great commission to us, he says, go into all the world and preach the gospel. That gospel seed has been given to us to sow in all the world. And that's why we have such great responsibility, because we understand it. And we can take it and show it to others. We must also be very plain in what we say so that they will understand it as well. Now, this is also the first time that God addresses a real personality, not just the animal that's symbolic here. He addresses Satan with this curse. However, there's so much grace in God's heart that, and so much forgiveness as well, which is consistent with the nature of God, by the way, that you can see even the very first curse that he gives also brings it with it, the glimmer of gospel truth, doesn't it? You'll see it as we go along. Grace shines through the curse, even though it is a curse that's given to Satan. In other words, here's Satan. He has offended God. And even as God gives this curse, he cannot hold back from placing the essence of grace within that curse. We must admit that Satan was successful, actually, in his first rebellion, because he brought a third of the angels from heaven to follow him. We don't have any idea how many that was, but we can compare the numbers in the book of Revelation to the number of holy angels that are still left, and we have to admit that he was very successful, what he did. Of course, the angels are different from humans because they do not procreate. They do not have any offspring. People, we have offspring. Satan only got one third of the angels, and that's all he'll ever have. And since there were only two humans, he got both of them with his first shot, didn't he? By doing that, I'm sure that he thought he would eventually have all of the rest of them, because they would reproduce and they would soon be all of his offspring. Satan must have felt that he had pulled off a great coup against God. He had not only had all of these fallen angels that had followed him, but he also had all of humanity. He literally turned man against God. He had changed what God had desired and designed to be good, perfect creation, man in his innocence, and now man was an enemy of God, and God was an enemy of man, and Satan had become the friend of man. I want to note something here at this point. It's kind of an aside. Most unregenerate people, most unsaved people, most people that do not believe the Bible or believe in God or trust in Jesus Christ for their salvation, they have an idea about God that he's somewhere sitting out there in the universe somewhere, if they do believe in God at all. But he's out there kind of twisting the knobs of the universe and kind of making adjustments as he wants to along the way for his good pleasure, that he has some kind of an idea of how he wants things to be. And they believe that he's not even aware of them here upon the earth, that he has no idea what their thoughts are towards him or anything at all. But they're mistaken. I think they would be surprised to find out that God really does know who they are and what they're thinking, that he is fully aware of people who hate him. In fact, in James it says, adulterers and adulteresses, do you not know that friendship with the world is enmity with God? Whoever therefore wants to be a friend of the world makes himself an enemy of God. The word enmity is a very strong word. It's even stronger than the word enemy. We understand the word enemy, but enmity is a very difficult word. God considers us to be his enemies. We are enemies of God. before we come to salvation in Christ. Before you came to Christ for salvation, did you realize that you were an enemy of God and God was your enemy? If you haven't trusted in Christ as yet, do you really want God to be your enemy? I don't think so. Now, I'm sure that at this point, Satan realized that now he had Adam and Eve, and so he was going to have all of their offspring. He must have had some great joy and triumph in his feelings. Mankind would then join him in the overthrow of the Almighty One, and he would be victor. Satan may have been down on earth, but he wasn't out. He hadn't given up yet, but he was wrong. He was very, very wrong. Sure, Adam and Eve now viewed God as an enemy, and Satan was now viewed as their friend. And God says in verse 15, I will put enmity between you and the woman, and between your seed and her seed. He shall bruise your head, and you shall bruise his heel. God immediately reverses Satan's plan. Folks, God's still on the throne. He's still the sovereign judge. He's still saying to Satan, I'm going to make you the enemy of the woman. You're not going to have your way with her. She's not going to be your friend, because I'm going to change all of that. I'm going to change it so that it doesn't work out the way you want it to work. Now, as I said, the Hebrew word for enmity, a very strong word here, is used to speak of deep animosity that a person may have for another person. Not just an enemy, but an enmity. A very strong animosity, a deep animosity towards another person, between people. God promises that though the woman who has now become an enemy of God and a friend of Satan, her offspring, though, will eventually turn and become the enemies of Satan and then the friends of God. And there we have the first light of the gospel, another first shining down into this verse. And this is the first indication of the promise of salvation. So the curse is on Satan, and he is going to fail. He will not succeed in any of his evil purposes. Another point that God wants to make is that both Adam and Eve have chosen Satan's words over God's words. And with this prophetic promise, God's going to change all of that. God's curse upon the woman would eventually alter mankind's spiritual condition as well. The angels who fell were forever fixed by their damnation. Maybe Satan thought that since there was no redemption for these angels, the ones who fell, there would also be no redemption for Adam and Eve either. Fallen angels were already sentenced to the lake of fire. He knew that. He knew what the end result would be. Perhaps Satan thought that the same judgment that was going to be true of mankind would also be true immediately for Adam and Eve. But God says that will not be that way forever. I'm going to change that, he says, because I'm going to put enmity between you and the seed of the woman. You remember what Eve's name means? The mother of all living. And so God is saying that this woman who was the mother of all living was not going to remain the friend of Satan and enemy of God because he was going to change all of that. So we have another first that's interjected here, and I kind of say this tongue in cheek because this is also the first indication of the doctrine of election. It may not be a strong point since there are really only two people in the world at that time, but God is going to save them both. I think we can include Adam in this because he is included in the seed of both of them, because the seed of both of them will become the friends of God as well. Well, maybe not all of the seed, but at least a portion of their seed. Now, this is going to make a very dramatic change when someone becomes an enemy of God into being a friend of God, and now they're going to be changed into an enemy of Satan. Maybe you've experienced this yourself, and I hope you have. At one time, you were an enemy of God and a friend of Satan. And then you came to Christ, and you bowed, and you accepted that you were a sinner, and you accepted the sacrifice that he paid for you on the cross, and God reached down and changed you from within, changed your heart, and altered your nature. And that's what God does. He changes us from the inside out. This is what the New Testament calls the new birth, or regeneration. In order to do this, the old Adam and the old Eve have to die. And the new Adam and the new Eve have to come to life. They have to come into existence and be made alive. That's a pretty dramatic change, human nature, for man to go from hating God and loving Satan to loving God and hating Satan, isn't it? Of course, it won't be the perfect love that they once had when they loved God with their whole heart, but they will have a new desire, a new love for God. Only God has the grace to change the hearts of men and women. He's the only one that has the power to do that. He's going to provide the forgiveness that's necessary and make the changes for them. Those that become haters of Satan now become lovers of God. Now, if you go back to verses 8 through 13, we won't take the time to do that right now, but you will see the depravity in this couple's hearts. They formerly loved God, but now their love has been replaced by what? By fear. Instead of love, they now have fear. We meet so many people in this world today who have fear. They fear death. They fear crime. They fear people. They fear so many different things. Our list is getting so long of phobias today that we can't even keep up with it. The love has been replaced in their hearts by fear. They have not tried to make things right with God. They only wanted to hide from God. They were committed to following their own path, and they were committed to what Satan had said to them. They were following him instead of God. They were listening to his voice. They were incapable of honestly repenting of their sin, and they did not recognize the true condition of their own hearts. They were deep in their depravity. This verse speaks of the wondrous work of God and the changing of the old nature into the new nature by regenerating them and giving them a new birth and a conversion, as we call it, from going from being unsaved to being saved. These are terms that we use in the church, and we understand them well, but most people do not. I just want to also note here that when the gospel is first given, it is not given as a promise to man, but as a curse to Satan. Mark that down if you need to. First, God is going to create enmity between Satan and the woman. Secondly, he says between your seed and her seed. And I believe, as I said, it includes both Eve and Adam, because her seed would be all humanity. And of course, Adam participates in that production of life that comes from her, doesn't he? Yeah. God is saying between your seed, Satan's seed, and her seed. Not only is Eve going to start to hate Satan and to love God, but the children that are born to Adam and Eve, the redeemed of all humanity down through all of the ages, will also hate Satan. And this describes the fact that there is a constant conflict between human beings and the kingdom of Satan. And then he says, and between your seed and her seed. What does God mean by your seed? Remember again that this is poetic, and so I think that God is just following the metaphor here. He's using the same term that he used with Eve. I don't think that it means that Satan will give birth to demons or to people or to anything else for that matter. What I think it does refer to is that all of the depraved, unconverted haters of God, which would include the demons, but I think it particularly refers to and means the people who have unconverted hearts, unconverted human, are his offspring. Satan may have won all of humanity when he won Adam and Eve, but there are going to be many people within their descendants, the human race, who will be children of Satan. But there are going to be many also others that will be children of God. Jesus referred to these descendants of Satan in John chapter 8 when he spoke against the Pharisees. They were putting him down, and they proclaimed themselves as being the descendants of Abraham. And he said, if you were Abraham's children, you would do the works of Abraham. But now you seek to kill me, a man who has told you the truth which I heard from God. Later on in the chapter, he tells them that they're not able to understand his speech, because they will not listen to his words. He said, you are of your father the devil, and the desires of your father you want to do. He was a murderer from the beginning and does not stand in the truth, because there is no truth in him. When he speaks a lie, he speaks from his own resources, for he is a liar and the father of it. It's interesting, isn't it? Satan, father of lie. Who is Jesus talking to? He's talking to the Pharisees, the religious people. He calls them the children of the devil, the children of Satan. He was a murderer and a liar. He says they are murderers and liars. They declared that they were not. But yet ultimately, what did they do? They took Jesus and they hung him on a cross. They murdered him. They killed him. Paul told the Ephesian church that they were now made alive who were dead in trespasses and sins, in which you once walked according to the course of this world, according to the prince of the power of the air, the spirit who now works in the sons of disobedience, identifying Satan, among whom also we all once conducted ourselves in the lust of our flesh, fulfilling the desires of the flesh and of the mind, and were by nature children of wrath, just as the others. Ephesians 2, verses 1 through 3. Depraved human beings who hate God and follow the prince of the power of the air, those are the devil's seed, his offspring. God was saying, your seed, your offspring, is always going to have conflict with her seed, the righteous ones who choose to follow me. In other words, from this man and this woman are going to come some people who are going to turn away from what you say. They're going to turn to loving God and hating you. and there's going to be this constant conflict going on, permanent conflict, throughout all of human history. You're not going to be able to take over human history. You're not going to be in charge. This is not how it's going to be, Satan. And so this conflict goes on and on and on. Historians have often written about clashes between religions, haven't they? Some have even proclaimed that more people have been killed in the name of religion than any other cause. I just want to make a point here, and that's not true. If you are a student of history, you'll soon find that, yes, there have been some religious battles. There have been some times when church have fought against church, when there have been battles against one another in the interest of humanity and in the interest of religion, or at least the battles have been started in the interest of religion. But these conflicts have been there because the seed of the woman, those who are redeemed, and those who are the seed of Satan, the unredeemed, are ever increasing in their conflicts with one another over the moral institutions in our land. They're trying to get rid of the influence of the Bible. We see this every day, don't we? We see the number of people that voted in the last election. Why did they choose the way that they chose? They chose that way because they're not interested in the moral attitudes of the people, the politicians, that they choose over them. They're only interested in what they can get, not what the moral nature is of the person that's offering these wonderful gifts to them. Our world around us today, as I said, they've already gotten rid of the Bible influence from the public school system. They're trying to drive the Bible's influence out of all public institutions, to drive the scriptures and moral standards out of all public discussion. I thought it was kind of interesting as I watched the news this week. You see these devastating fires and then the shooting that took place. And all the television news, they come on and they, what do they ask us to do? What's the first thing? Well, of course, they're asking for people to send money, help those, support those that have been victims of this. But they're always saying, we need to pray for these victims. We need to pray for these families. Who do they want us to pray to? They've driven God out of the world. They've driven him out of our state. Who do they want us to pray to? Do they want us to pray to the God that they have abandoned and hated? Why do they want us to pray? This curse is God's promise of Satan's defeat. Satan is not going to really succeed when it comes to Eve, nor with Adam, nor with all of humanity. He will have some, though, that will be spiritually his children. There will be some that are the spiritual children of Eve, who will be believers in God, who will always hate the enemy. There will always be this deep conflict. They will just have this deep animosity towards Satan, and will always be against him. Look at the line. He says, he shall bruise your head, and you shall bruise his heel. Who is the he that is spoken of here? The he is a certain individual within the descendant line of Eve. The enmity between her seed, which are those who believe in the true God, are the friends of God. Among those people will be a he. Put that in quotation marks. God narrows it down to one particular individual at this point. And I kind of feel like that school kid, you know, raising his hand at the back of the room saying, I know, teacher, ask me, you know. That's the way we want to answer. I know. And we do know. We do know who the he is, don't we? In the Bible, through the centuries, there have been lots of men who have been the enemies of Satan. But we know that there is one special one who's going to deliver the fatal blow to Satan. He's already come into this world. He's already delivered that blow. And God promises Satan in this curse that you may try to bruise him on the heel, and that's all you can do. But he is going to crush your head. The seed of the woman will culminate in one man, and he will bring your fatal end. Hostility against Satan will go on and on. We know who he is, don't we? It's the Lord Jesus Christ. Speaking of the seed of the woman, every time Scripture references human seed, it always is talking about the seed of a man, isn't it? Every time you look in Scripture, the seed of the man. This is the only place in Scripture where it talks about the seed of the woman. Here's a woman who will have seed. We know that Mary would have a seed planted in her womb by God. Even though this is not the primary point that is being made by this Scripture, we have an indication of the virgin birth in a very subtle way when God says her seed. The virgin birth is the only time in all of human history where a woman had a seed without a man. Man is the source of the seed. The woman is the source of the egg. We know that from our biology classes. But the woman in this case will have a seed, and out of her seed will come a virgin-born man who will crush the head of Satan. And then we know that is Jesus Christ, the supernatural exception. The supernatural exception. because he was implanted inside the womb of Mary. He was fully human. He was born without any sin in his nature. There were no imperfections within him. He was both fully God and fully man. God was telling Satan, one day there's going to come one out of the seed of the woman who will believe, and he will be the true and living God who will love God and hate Satan. You will attempt to defeat him, but you'll only bruise his heel, and he will crush your head. He will defeat you. That's kind of interesting that the statement of Satan attacking the heel is also a picture of how he attacks, always from the rear, when your back is turned. That's Satan's pattern of attack, isn't it? He comes from behind. He's deceptive. He's a sneaky creature. And against the seed of the woman, he's not able to even inflict permanent damage at all. When did Satan bruise the heel of Jesus Christ? It happened on the cross. Isaiah 53 says, he was wounded for our transgressions, he was bruised for our iniquities. Isaiah 53:5. Jesus is the Messiah. He was actually bruised by God the Father when God the Father placed our sins, your sins, my sins, upon him. He took our sins, but they were only a bruise on his heel. Because he died that day, yes, but he was placed in the tomb and then he rose from the dead, proving that he was a conqueror over death. In John chapter 13, verse 27, the disciples are all gathered together in the upper room. This is the night that Jesus was betrayed by Judas. By the way, Judas also becomes a symbol of what? Deception, right? Many symbols in Scripture. And Jesus says, now after the piece of bread, Satan entered into him, speaking of Judas. Then Jesus said to him, what you do, do quickly. And this was the hour that Jesus was referring to many times in Scripture. He said, my hour has not yet come. So when Jesus Christ was on the cross, he was bruised, but not broken. He was not brought down low like Satan wanted him to be. This was not a mistake. This was not a tragedy. This was always in the plan and the purpose of God. From the very beginning, you see it right here, don't you? Right here from the very beginning, God had a plan and purpose in that matter. It's God's justice and wrath being poured out upon a human representative, and that's who Jesus Christ is. He pours out his wrath upon all mankind by pouring it upon his own son. Jesus bruised, healed very fast, didn't it? Because when it was finished, he says from the cross, it is finished. He yielded up his spirit. The bruise was healed. And in triumph, he gave up his life. 3 days later, he was from the tomb. Why is his death only a bruise? Small thing. Because his death, burial, and resurrection proves Jesus has conquered death and sin. His death on the cross reconciles sinners to God, satisfied the justice of God, paid the debt that you and I owe. He conquered death. He opened heaven for all of us. Everything that needed to happen for our redemption was done there on the cross, absolutely crushing Satan's plans. And it brought Satan's total defeat. In John 12, Jesus says, now is the judgment of this world. Now the ruler of this world will be cast out. And I, when I am lifted up from the earth, will draw all peoples to myself. John 12, 31 and 32. And again in John 16, Jesus said, the ruler of the world is judged. Final judgment against Satan. Now I know at this time probably you're thinking in your mind, well, isn't Satan still out there running around? Yeah, he is. He's been sentenced, but he has not had the execution of that sentence taken place yet. Here in California, we ought to understand this very well because we live in a state where someone is sentenced to death, and then they live for decades on death row until finally they die of old age before the execution takes place, right? Sentence has been passed against Satan. He's under complete control of God during this time. He cannot do anything to affect the purposes of God, though. He is vanquished. He's defeated. And I might add that he's under the feet of God, but he's under your feet as well. We stand triumphant in him because the scripture says, greater is he that is in me than he that is in the world. Christ within us. Satan is defeated. Each one of us now is in a triumphant position. We stand on the neck of Satan, just as Jesus Christ did. As believers, we join in crushing Satan. As a believer, the devil no longer has any power any longer. And you can be sure of that statement. And if you're not sure, then go to Romans chapter 6 where Paul says we are free indeed. And he goes on there to explain to us. Memorize it. Sure, we sometimes fall to temptation, both from the flesh and from Satan. But he cannot do anything to take away that salvation from us. He cannot fatally affect you. He cannot take anything away from you that God has already given to you in Christ. I want to touch just briefly on Satan's demise. There will be a time when it comes to Satan's execution. Revelation chapters 19 and 20 have his story. Some of you may be familiar with these chapters. You may have read them. I like it because Revelation is at the end of the Bible, and Zig Ziglar, I think, said it years ago. He says, I know that everything will work out to the best because I've read the last chapter of the book. We know how the end of the story will be, the end of human history. And at that end, when Jesus Christ returns, he will come riding on a white horse, which is a symbol of a conqueror. At the end of the tribulation, the beast, who is the Antichrist, the false prophet who aids him, they will be thrown alive into the lake of fire, which burns with fire and brimstone. By the way, this lake of fire has been prepared for the devil and his angels. It's not prepared for humans. God never intends any of us to go there. But that's where they will go if they do not fall on their knees and trust in the Lord Jesus Christ. Revelation chapter 20, Jesus directs an angel to take a great chain, and it says to bind the dragon, that serpent of old, who is the devil and Satan, and bind him for 1,000 years. Jesus then sets up a 1,000-year millennial kingdom here upon the earth. Satan, in chains, is thrown into the abyss, which is often referred to as the bottomless pit. This is so he cannot deceive the nations any longer. He won't be around to cause people to sin. They won't be able to blame him. The devil made me do it. Won't be able to hear that. After 1,000 years, Satan will be released, and immediately he returns to earth, and he gathers a great number of rebellious humans. Where do they come from? Well, when they enter the millennial kingdom, everybody is saved. Everybody is a believer in Jesus Christ. They're joyfully, triumphantly bowing before him. Everyone that goes into the millennial kingdom is a believer in Christ. But they have children during that time. And these children, many of them, will not bow before Christ. Many of them are rebellious. Silently rebellious, but rebellious. So when Satan comes back, he gathers together these rebellious ones together, and he deceives the people. And he tells them that they're going to put this great army together, and they're going to march against the city of Jerusalem where Jesus is located, and they're going to take Jesus off the throne and set him on that throne. But what happens is they march towards the city. God immediately sends down fire from heaven, and they are all destroyed, burned up. And Revelation 20, verse 10 says, and the devil who deceived them was cast into the lake of fire and brimstone where the beast and the false prophet are, and they will be tormented day and night forever and ever. This is Satan's final demise. But remember, his head has already been crushed. It was crushed 2,000 years ago. He doesn't have any power in your life. Any power that you give to him, he will take, but you don't have to give it to him. He's no longer in control. He's not the sovereign of this world. He's not your prince. He's not your God. He is only the God over this evil world system that is working in this world today. He's still under the authority and the sovereignty of God. He cannot do anything against Christians. He's not a threat to any believer whatsoever, because the Spirit of the Lord Jesus Christ, the Holy Spirit of God, resides within us. Therefore, we are not to have any fear of what he can do or what he may bring against us. We have one who is greater within us than he that is in the world. Let's bow our heads and our hearts in prayer. Our most gracious Heavenly Father, we thank you for the victory that we have over Satan and over this world system, because we are alive in Christ. We have our sins forgiven. We've trusted in you for our salvation. We know that all has been forgiven, and we can be triumphant in every day of our lives, knowing that we have victory over sin because that victory was purchased for us on the cross. We thank you for that so great salvation. But I pray, Lord, that if there be anyone here that has not placed their faith and trust in the Lord Jesus Christ this morning, that today, in the quietness of this moment, that they will just simply cry out to you and say, Lord Jesus, I know that I'm a sinner. I want to place my faith and trust in you alone. I want to confess my sin to you. I know that I'm a sinner, that if I were to die today, that I would go to hell, spend eternity away from you, but I would also suffer the same punishment that Satan and his angels, his awful angels, will spend. So, Lord, we ask that you would soften the hearts of anyone here that might not have place their faith and trust in you, that today they would repent of that sin, turn away from it, and trust in Jesus Christ alone for salvation. Thank you for your great grace towards us and the mercy that you bestow upon us each day. In Christ's name we pray.
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0: 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And Lord, I thank you that your power is here to heal, to save, to deliver.
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The words mean I am a truthful man from the land of the palm trees. 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My poems are soft green. My poems are also flaming crimson. My poems are like a wounded fawn seeking refuge in the forest. The last verse says, Con los pobres de la tierra. 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The streams of the mountains.

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As a matter of fact, I don't let nothing hold you back. If the scat man can do it, so can you. I hear you all ask out the meaning of scat. Well, I'm the professor, and all I can tell you is while you're still sleeping, the saints are still weeping, because things you call dead haven't yet had the chance to be born.

0: Let's welcome our caller from Alabama, USA. Yes, hello, good evening. Hello, good evening. Good evening to you, Mike, the director of Alabama, USA. Maybe some of our listeners are shocked for those greetings because I say good evening because Alabama is evening there, right?
1: Yeah, that's right.
0: Yeah, maayong gabi eh. And good afternoon here in the Philippines. How are you? Oh, yeah, it's afternoon here. Afternoon. Magandang hapon here in the Philippines. How are you? Kumusta ka?
1: Gabi.
0: Yes, maayong gabi. How was your gabi? How was your gabi there?
1: It's been good. Yep, it's been good.
0: Yeah. Anyways, Mike, Eddie Derek, this program is not morning pasada as you've participating in the Monday to Friday. This is music katawa. It means it's a combination of music. Yep, and there's a poem in Visayan version and the news that is it's like it is true or false. Oh my God! Ay nako, balitang katawan o dili. Anong English? True or false? Ay nako. Oh, Mike, is there have a news like a true or false?
1: Yep.
0: Anyways, Mike, Diderix.
1: Let's play it.
0: Yep. Anyways, you do shout out.
1: Okay.
0: Okay, go ahead.
1: All right. I'm going to do my shout out already. I'm going to do it out to DJ Maria.
0: Yeah.
1: My love, my endless love.
0: Uh-huh.
1: My
2: soulmate.
1: And to all you co-DJs.
0: Okay.
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0: All right.
1: I am headed by station manager Ion Mojito.
0: Okay.
1: And bye, Ronnie, bye. Bye, Ray and Yummy Emmy.
0: Continue.
1: I want to do another shout out. Yeah.
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1: Also, to all the listeners out there via radio set and to all via viewers via Facebook Live.
0: Okay.
1: I want to do a shout out again to Eva, Orina, Janelle, Bernard, Linda Alejo, Alma, and all. And also want to do a shout out to all the Jacinta family, Jerlin, Michael.
0: Uh-huh.
1: Ben Boy.
0: Okay.
1: Alfie.
0: Mm-hmm.
1: Your mom and dad.
0: Yeah.
1: Everyone else.
0: Yep.
1: Have a blessed day. Amping.
0: Amping.
1: Take care of yourself.
0: All right, Amping is take care. Anyways, Mike, salamat ng marami. Maraming salamat, salamat. Kaayo, Mike, ha?
1: Yeah. What was that?
0: Salamat. Salamat kayo, Min. Thank you so much. That's it.
1: Oh, thank you so much.
0: Anyways, Mike and Diderix, salamat ng marami. And if I let you to do a tongue twister, I think you can do tongue twister like PTPOP. We will. You can do it, right? Yeah. PTPOP. We will. Yeah. You do it 5 times.
1: PTPOP. We will.
0: Yeah. Can you?
1: We will. PTPOP. We will. PTPOP. We will. PTPOP. We will. PTPOP. We will. Pippi Pill Pill, we will.
0: Okay.
1: Pippi Pill Will, we will. How'd I do?
0: Yeah, that's it. That's great. That's good. You did that. You did that. Yep. Anyways, Mike, thank you so much for doing Tongue Twister to our listeners. And anyways, Mike Dederick, thank you for so much for your time, for participating in my program, Music Katawa, every Sunday. And I hope you have a good time tonight.
1: Yeah.
0: All right.
1: Oh, yeah.
0: All right.
1: How does it feel? I want to do a shout out.
0: Yep.
1: Let's see.
0: Yeah. DJ. You forgot?
1: When you raised me up.
0: Ah.
1: And I think you raised me up.
0: Oh, you want to request a song?
1: Not the long one. Not the 11 minute one, but. The short one, the version.
0: Okay.
1: Can't remember.
0: All right. I will do my best to play that song. Okay?
1: Okay. All right.
0: Thank you.
1: I wanted to go out to DJ Maria.
0: All right. And there you go. Thank you so much, Basta de Castor.
1: Si Cat.
0: All right, Amping. Salamat.
1: Amping, God bless. And Waylong Sat Animan. Waylong Animan.
0: Walang anuway. Bye-bye.
1: Okay.
0: All right, that was Mike Dederick of Alabama, USA. I'll be right back. Para sa dugang pagod vibes later on sa kong pagbalik.
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0: The angel of the Lord declared unto Mary,
1: and she conceived by the Holy Spirit.
0: Hail Mary, full of grace, the Lord is with thee. Blessed art thou among women, and blessed is the fruit of thy womb, Jesus.

0: full of grace, the Lord is with thee. Blessed art thou among women, and blessed is the fruit of thy womb, Jesus.
1: Holy Mary, Mother of God, pray for us sinners, now
0: and at the hour of our death. The Word was made flesh
2: and dwelt amongst us.
0: Hail Mary, full of grace, the Lord is with thee. Blessed art thou among women, and blessed is the fruit of thy womb, Jesus. O Holy Mother of God,
2: that we may be made worthy of the promises of Christ. Both for us we beseech you, O Lord, your grace into our hearts, that we, to whom the incarnation of Christ, your Son, was made known by the message of an angel, may by his passion and cross be brought to the glory of his resurrection, through the same Christ our Lord. Amen.
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1: Our Philippine Standard Time, 32 minutes after 4 o'clock in the morning.

Now, doon ay duha ka klase nga stress. Kining gitawag na itong acute stress o kining chronic stress. Unsa man kining acute stress? This is a short-term stress that arises from immediate challenges or perceived threats. It can be caused by situations such as argument, a tight deadline, or dangerous situation.